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3: When people are fearful and anxious about their finances, they will often make hasty decisions. Proverbs 19:2 warns that hasty decisions are usually bad decisions. Experiencing God's peace regardless of your financial problems is good for your health and good for your well-being, and will enable you to think in a clear, logical, and biblical fashion in dealing with your finances. The first step to obtaining God's peace is prayer. In Philippians 4:4-7, Paul said, "Rejoice in the Lord always. I will say it again, rejoice. The Lord is near. Do not be anxious about anything, but in everything, by prayer and petition with thanksgiving, present your request to God. And the peace of God, which transcends all understanding, will guard your hearts and your minds in Christ Jesus." As you pray, draw close to the Lord, and God will give you His peace. 2 Thessalonians 3:16 is a favorite verse of mine. "Now may the Lord of peace Himself continually grant you peace in every circumstances."

But when Cephas came to Antioch, I opposed him to his face because he was wrong. Galatians 2 verse 11. I have a favorite mug. It was given to me years ago, and things just seemed to taste better from that mug. But one day I found the handle had broken, so I was forced to drink from a different mug. Our traditions are something like that mug. Our spirituality like water. Traditions are an important vessel that holds the water. Without a vessel, the water spills everywhere, making it hard to drink. But the cup is not the water. Sometimes we confuse the two, becoming so attached to the cup that we forget it's merely there to hold the water. It is the water that brings

0: life, not the cup, no matter how attached we may be to it. In today's reading, it seems the early church was confusing the cup for the water. The spiritual traditions they had been handed were indeed rich and meaningful, but they were manifestations of God's covenant, not the covenant itself. The covenant is the water, and the water can be held in cups of different shapes, sizes, and degrees of elegance. Sometimes the cup may break and we must replace it, or sometimes we're gifted a new one. With the new covenant through Christ, God offered us a new cup from which to drink the water of life. But have we, like the early church, become too attached to our old ways? What new grace and meaning might we experience if we let go of our rigid adherence to traditions and dogma, opening ourselves up to drink the living water of Jesus Christ from a different cup? Creator God, grant us the courage to drink the living water of Jesus Christ from different cups. Amen.
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0: Welcome to the Mercy Minute with Mercy Ship's CEO, Dr. Michelle White.
1: One day, children aboard the Mercy Ship decided they wanted to create a mural. 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

can be shaken will be shaken. For behold, darkness shall cover the earth, and deep darkness the people. But the Lord will arise over you, and his glory will be seen upon you.

0: 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The presenter, Tom Copeland, is a servant of the Lord Jesus Christ who has been called to teach God's Word on finances since 1982. Tom has helped thousands of people learn and apply God's financial principles. Tom is the founder and president of Copeland Financial Ministries, and his financial moments are aired on numerous radio and TV stations. Now, here's Tom teaching Management of Money Impacts Eternity.
1: I'd like to welcome you to session 3 of the series called Management of Money Impacts Eternity. The topic for this session is the judgment seat of Christ and the great white throne. I'm going to talk about the Bema, or some would refer to as the day, in other words, the judgment seat of Christ. In 2 Corinthians chapter 5, verse 10, Paul said, "For we must all appear before the judgment seat of Christ, so that each one may receive what is due him for things done while in the body, whether good or bad." It's important to understand that all Christians will stand before Jesus Christ at the judgment seat of Christ, and that we will receive rewards or lack of rewards for the things we did while we are here on earth, whether good or bad. People who have accepted Jesus Christ as Savior and Lord, that is genuine Christians, will be forgiven for their sins as Christ paid the penalty for us on the cross, and all Christians will spend eternity in heaven. However, the rewards distributed by God in heaven at the judgment seat of Christ will be quite different for each individual. For those Christians who have not been good stewards of the resources that God has given to them, they're going to suffer a loss, and by suffering, having fewer rewards, or maybe in some cases, no rewards in heaven. More specifically, in 1 Corinthians chapter 3, speaking to believers, Paul said, "For no one can lay any foundation other than the one already laid, which is Jesus Christ. If any man builds on this foundation using gold, silver, costly stones, wood, hay, or straw, his work will be shown for what it is, because the day, that is the judgment seat of Christ, will bring it to light. It will be revealed with fire, and the fire, that is God's fires, will test the quality of each man's work. If what he has built survived, he will receive his reward. If it is burned up, he will suffer loss, but he himself will be saved." Our works are what we did with the resources that God entrusted to us, things like money, possessions, time, natural abilities, and spiritual gifts. God's fire will reveal the quality of these works and the eternal significance of what we did while we're here on earth with those resources. The works represented in this parable by gold and silver and costly stones will be purified by the fire and will benefit us in heaven for eternity. But our works represented by wood, hay, and straw will be burned up and not rewarded by God. What about works that result in eternal benefits? Here's some examples of what I believe would be some works that would result in rewards in heaven. I think first, anything that you do that results in the salvation of people, which obviously would include giving money and time to your local church and giving to evangelical Christian organizations and witnessing for Christ, an individual's salvation lasts for eternity. Number two, anything that we do for the Lord with the right motive. Proverbs 16:2 says, "All a man's ways seem innocent to him, but motives are weighed by the Lord." Works rooted in pure motives will be rewarded at the judgment seat of Christ. All others will be burned. Number three, giving generously to God's work will certainly be rewarded in heaven. Matthew 19:29, Jesus said he's going to reward us 100-fold when we give up things of a material nature. Number four, serving the Lord faithfully, wherever God has called you to minister, it could be your church, a parachurch organization, or it could be informally to your family and friends, these things will be rewarded. Number five, giving to God's work confidentially. Remember in Matthew chapter 6, the Pharisees would announce their giving with trumpets so they would be honored by men. But Jesus said, "Be careful not to do your acts of righteousness before men to be seen by them. If you do, you will receive no reward from your Father in heaven." Therefore, if we give to God's work confidentially, without boasting and without using money to manipulate, there will be tremendous rewards waiting for us when we get to heaven. So in light of the fact that Christians are going to stand before God at the judgment seat of Christ, the wise Christian will follow the instructions in Hebrews chapter 12, which states, "Therefore, let us throw off everything that hinders and the sin that so easily entangles, and let us run with perseverance the race marked out for us. Let us fix our eyes on Jesus, the author and the perfecter of our faith." I think one key thing that we need to do here as Christians in serving the Lord and doing things of an eternal value is to determine God's calling for you and fulfill it. Besides managing and utilizing the money that God's entrusted to you according to His principles and His specific will, we need to determine and fulfill what God's called us to do. In Romans 11:29, it says, "For God's gifts and His calling are irrevocable. God's gifts and His call are irrevocable." Unbelievable. Ephesians 2:10, it says, "For we are God's workmanship, created in Christ Jesus to do good works, which God prepared beforehand that we should walk in them." In other words, God does have a calling and a specific work for His children while they serve Him here on earth. So if a Christian discerns and fulfills God's calling for him or her, there will be significant rewards when they get to heaven. Remember, God is for us and not against us, Romans 8:31. And even though Christians will spend eternity in heaven, there will be different levels of rewards and different levels of authority in heaven. Have a look at the parable of the 10 minas, Luke chapter 19. For those who have served Christ faithfully with their time, talent, and money, the judgment seat of Christ will be a great time of celebration. Now, what about Christians who have not used God's money God's way? What about those? For those Christians who have not utilized the money, material things, their time and spiritual gifts for God's glory, they're going to suffer loss by way of having few or maybe even no rewards in heaven. Believers in Jesus Christ will be saved and spend eternity in heaven. However, there's no second chance. I think this is really important. There's no second chance for anyone to come back to this fallen world and invest money, time, and talents for God's kingdom that will result in treasures in heaven. Once we die, it's too late to go back and change our life. So the wise Christian invests their money, time, and talents in areas that are going to result of eternal value, that are significant for God's kingdom. When we get to heaven, I suspect that many Christians will have wished that they had given more to God's work, avoided unnecessary expenditures, spent less on themselves, and invested more of their money, time, and talents in ministry, resulting in eternal benefits in heaven. Recommendation: faithfully apply the biblical financial principles and give very generously to God's work with respect to money, time, and your talents and spiritual gifts for the work of the Lord. After that, you can completely trust God to reward you generously in heaven and for eternity. For sure, you don't want to get to heaven and regret how you used money while you were here on earth. And remember, money is very temporary, and a split second after you die, you will lose it. Remember what Jim Elliot, that well-known missionary, said: "He is no fool who gives up what he cannot keep to gain what he cannot lose." And particularly with respect to money, as the saying goes, you can't take it with you, but you can send it on ahead. God will bring every deed into judgment. Except for Jesus Christ, Solomon was the wisest man that ever lived. As he wrote the book of Proverbs, as well as the book of Ecclesiastes, towards the end of his life, here's what Solomon's wise conclusion. "Now all has been heard, and here is the conclusion of the matter. What about non-Christians, you may ask? Only Christians, that is, people who have accepted Jesus Christ as Savior and Lord, will appear before the judgment seat of Christ. Overall, it will be a good time, as believers will receive rewards based upon their faithfulness to God and utilizing money, time, talents with a pure heart for the kingdom of God. However, for the non-believers, they will not appear before the judgment seat of Christ, but rather they will appear before the great white throne judgment as described in Revelation chapter 20. I don't mean to be mean, but I need to speak the truth in love to those who have never accepted Jesus Christ as Savior and Lord for your eternal benefit." It's nothing in this for me, it's for your eternal benefit. In Hebrews 9:27 it says, "Just as a man is destined to die once, after that to face judgment." And 1 John 5:11-13 says, "And this is the testimony, God has given us eternal life, and this life is in His Son. He who has the Son has life. He who does not have the Son of God does not have life. I write these things to you who believe in the name of the Son of God, so that you know that you have eternal life." In this scripture, life is referred to as eternal life in heaven with God. Therefore, the non-believer will not be spending eternity in heaven with God because of his or her decision not to accept Christ as Savior and Lord. Further, they will not be forgiven for their sins, but rather will be punished for their sins, as described in Revelation chapter 20 at the great white throne judgment. We'll talk more about that in a minute. Actually, I'm going to now give you the scriptures, right from God's word, what it has in on the great white throne judgment. Revelation chapter 20, 11 to 15 describes it. Then I saw a great white throne, and him, that is Jesus Christ, who was seated on it. Earth and sky fled from his presence, and there was no place for them. And I saw the dead, great and small, standing before the throne, and the books were opened. Another book was opened, which was the book of life. The dead, that is the spiritually dead, who had no relationship with Christ, were judged according to what they had done and as recorded in the books. The sea gave up the dead that were in it, and the death and Hades gave up the dead that were in them, and each person was judged according to what he had done. The death and the Hades were thrown into the lake of fire, and the lake of fire is the second death. If anyone's name was not found written in the book of life, he was thrown into the lake of fire. By my nature, I'm not a fire and brimstone kind of speaker. But it's so important that people understand that if they decide not to accept Jesus Christ as Savior and Lord, then they will spend eternity in the lake of fire. And I want to help you avoid that horrific eternal consequence. In 2 Peter chapter 3, it says, "By the same word, the present heavens and the earth are reserved for fire, being kept for the day of judgment and destruction of ungodly men." I'd like to now go through this chart that gives an overview of the similarities and the differences between the judgment seat of Christ and the great white throne. And you can see the scriptures there, judgment seat of Christ. The scriptures is Romans chapter 14, 1 Corinthians 3, 2 Corinthians 5. The great white throne is described in detail in Revelation chapter 20 and referred to in Hebrews chapter 9, verse 27. Who's going to be there? At the judgment seat of Christ, it's going to be the Christians. The believers will be there. At the great white throne, it's going to be the unbelievers. Who's going to be the judge? In both cases, Jesus Christ will be the judge. What will be the purpose? At the judgment seat of Christ, for the Christians, the purpose will be to reward faithful servants of God's children. And for the great white throne, for the non-believers, the purpose is God's judgment on those who did not accept Christ. When's it going to occur? The judgment seat of Christ will occur after the rapture, after Christians are raptured up into heaven, which is during the tribulation, but before the millennial. With respect to the great white throne, it's going to occur after the millennial, but before the lake of fire. What will be the criteria for judgment? For the believers at the judgment seat of Christ, there will be no condemnation for those who are in Christ Jesus, Romans 8, 1. Faithful believers will receive rewards for their service to God. For the non-believer at the great white throne, everyone who is spiritually dead, that's the non-believer, who has not put his faith in Christ will be judged. There will be no defense and there will be no appeal. What will be the outcome? For the Christians, any good works done in the name of Jesus Christ will be rewarded. For the non-Christians, the spiritually dead will be thrown into the lake of fire, eternally separated from God's presence. Will all those who are judged receive equal treatment? The answer is no in both cases. For the Christian, each person's motives, their reasons for serving God will be judged. Their works and their service for the Lord, performed with pure motives, will be rewarded, and all others will be burned. For the non-believers, the non-Christians, they're going to be condemned. They'll be punished for their sins. The punishment will be worse for some as opposed to others, depending upon what each person has done. So those people that have done some really bad things while they're here on earth are going to be punished very severely. Another distinction, the believers will receive credit for Jesus' righteousness, which delivers them from the punishment for their sin. So they're going to be saved and spend eternity in heaven. The non-believers, because they've rejected God's gift of salvation, they rejected Jesus Christ, they will receive their due punishment for their sins. They're not going to be forgiven. What should we do about it now? For Christians, we should serve God with a pure heart and use the resources, all of the resources that God's provided to you, such as money, time, talent, spiritual gifts. Use them for eternal purposes. Make the paradigm shift and have an eternal perspective. For the non-believers, you need to repent. You need to accept Jesus Christ as Savior and Lord and serve Him wholeheartedly. Do not wait. There may not be another chance. So if you've never accepted Jesus Christ as your personal Savior, I would encourage you to seriously consider the following. First, God loves you. Jeremiah 31:3 states, "The Lord appeared to us in the past, saying, 'I have loved you with an everlasting love. I have drawn you with a loving kindness.'" God wants a personal relationship with you. Jesus said, "I am the good shepherd. I know my sheep, and my sheep know me. Just as the Father knows me, and I know the Father." John chapter 10. However, our sin has separated us from God. In Romans 3:23, it says, "For all have sinned and come short of the glory of God." And here it is demonstrated diagrammatically. Man is on one side, and God is on the other. There's a huge chasm in between. And basically, we're separated from God. We're separated from God because of our sin. Many people will try to seek God the wrong way. Good works, religion, philosophy. There is a way that's

the glory of God, meaning that none of us can be holy and perfect like God. And that I realized, I wasn't perfect, nobody's perfect. And so that's one of the first things I had to understand before I realized I needed a Savior. I needed to accept Jesus Christ as Savior and Lord. The next point I'd like to make is God has provided the only solution through Jesus Christ. Jesus answered, he said, "I am the way, the truth, and the life. No one comes to the Father except through me," John 14:6. And I love Romans 5:8, where it says, "But God demonstrates his own love for us in this, while we were still sinners, Christ died for us." And here you can see it diagrammatically, where the cross of Christ is enabling man to reach over and have a fellowship with God for eternity in heaven. But the solution is Jesus Christ's death on the cross. That's the solution. So here's a question. Are you willing to do the following? Admit that you're a sinner. Be willing to turn from your sins and obey God. Believe that Jesus Christ died for you. That is, accept Christ as your Savior. John 3:16, Christ said, "For God so loved the world that he gave his one and only Son," that's Jesus Christ, "that whoever believes in him shall not perish, but have eternal life." And then in prayer, accept Christ to come in and control your life through his Holy Spirit. That is, accept him as your Lord. Jesus said, "Here I am, I stand at the door and knock. If anyone hears my voice and opens the door, I will come in and eat with him and he with me." The idea of coming into us is to have that fellowship with the God of the universe. So we can have that personal relationship with God, and so we can spend eternity with him in heaven as well. And if you've been listening to this and you sense something tugging at your heart and you've never accepted and made a commitment to Jesus Christ, that's not me. I'm just quoting some scripture. That's the Holy Spirit of God knocking at your heart, trying to encourage you to open your heart and your life to God, to his Holy Spirit, and to be willing to do things God's way. And here's the prayer that that I'd encourage you to pray. I'm going to read it once and then I'm going to pray it. Here's the prayer that I'm going to read. I'm going to pray in a minute. "Dear God, I know that I'm a sinner and I need your forgiveness. I believe that Jesus Christ died for my sins. I am willing to turn from my sins. I now invite Jesus Christ to come into my heart and life as my personal Savior. I am willing by God's strength to follow and obey Jesus as the Lord of my life." If God's tugging at your heart and you've never made this decision, I would encourage you to bow your head right now and pray. You can say it out loud. You can say it quietly between you and God, whatever. But I'd encourage you from your heart to pray this prayer. "Dear God, I know that I'm a sinner and I need your forgiveness. I believe that Jesus Christ died for my sins. I am willing to turn from my sins. I now invite Christ to come into my heart and life as my personal Savior. I am willing by God's strength to follow and obey Jesus as the Lord of my life. In Jesus' name, amen." If you prayed that prayer, here are some of God's awesome promises. "Yet to all who received him, to those who believed in his name, he gave the right to become children of God, children born not of natural descent, nor of a human decision or a husband's will, but born of God." John 1:12-13. If you've accepted Jesus Christ as Savior and Lord, then you're a child of God and you have the privilege of enjoying a personal relationship with the God of the universe and a whole while you're here on earth and getting God's wisdom and direction on everything. But more importantly, you will spend eternity with Jesus Christ in heaven. I'd like to now go back to rewards in heaven for believers who serve the Lord faithfully. In Romans chapter 2, it says, "God will give to each person according to what he has done. To those who by perseverance in doing good seek glory, honor, and immortality, he will give eternal life. But to those who are self-seeking, who reject the truth and follow evil, there will be wrath and anger. There will be trouble and distress for every human being who does evil, but glory, honor, and peace for everyone who does good." Romans 2:5-10. So clearly, when a Christian manages money according to biblical principles, then God's going to bless those believers, not only here on earth, but in heaven for eternity. As a practical matter, when you do your giving, consider giving to those who cannot repay you. In the parable of the great banquet, Jesus said, "But when you give a banquet, invite the poor, the crippled, the lame, the blind, and you will be blessed. Although they cannot repay you, you will be repaid at the resurrection of the righteous." So God's, you got to use money to provide for needs, not wants and desires of your family. Got to use it to save for future needs.
But you sure have to make sure you make it a priority to give to God's work. Proverbs 3:9-10, honor the Lord with your wealth, with the first fruits of all your crops.

0: And God's going to bless you. It goes on to say, then your barns will be filled overflowing and your vats will brim over with new wine. Some of those barns build over, like overflowing, some of those blessings will come in eternity in heaven. Some of them will come here on earth. God may give you even more money, or he could bless you with good health or a good marriage relationship, or a good relationship with your kids or a great ministry. But some of those blessings will come in eternity. I'd like to now talk about God's promises of crowns in heaven for faithful believers. There's several crowns that a Christian could earn while they're here on earth and receive them when they get to heaven. Here's some of them. An incorruptible crown. In 1 Corinthians chapter 9, Paul compared our life here on earth to that of a race. And here's what he said. Do you not know that in a race all runners run, but only one gets the prize? Run in such a way as to get the prize. Everyone who competes in the games goes into strict training. They do it to get a crown that will not last, but we do it to get a crown that will last forever. So we need to exercise discipline in all areas, including managing money, use it for God's purposes. Focus. We're in a race. We're only running it while we're here on earth. And focus and do things that are going to have eternal benefit, not only for yourself as rewards in heaven, but for others as well, those people who come to know Christ and those who get discipled and grow spiritually, etc. The second crown I'd like to mention is the crown of righteousness. The Apostle Paul said, I have fought the good fight, I have finished the race, now I've kept the faith. Now there is in store for me the crown of righteousness, which the Lord, the righteous judge, will award me on that day, and not only to me, but also to all who have longed for his appearing. And part of righteousness, righteous living, is certainly managing money God's way. The third one I'd like to mention is the crown of life. For many Christians, they will have to persevere under trials, including financial trials. But when you do, God promises another crown in heaven. James 1:5 says, blessed is the man who perseveres under trial, because when he has stood the test, he will receive the crown of life that God has promised to those who love him. Overall, for those believers who've managed money according to God's principles and God's specific will, including giving generously to God's work, they're going to receive many crowns in heaven for their faithfulness, their perseverance, and their righteousness. I'd like to now go through a summary of this session and the entire series of management of money impacts eternity. The Bible is clear that those people who do not accept Christ as Savior and Lord are going to live for eternity in the lake of fire, separated from God. So again, I would encourage you to make a decision to put your faith and trust in Jesus Christ. And if we could be of any help, please send an email to info@copelandfinancialministries.org. Again, info@copelandfinancialministries.org. As for Christians, after we've died, we will appear before the judgment seat of Christ and give account of our lives. Romans 14:10 says, you then, why do you judge your brother? Or why do you look down on your brother? For we will all stand before God's judgment seat. Romans 14:12 says, so then each of us will give account of himself to God. And 1 Corinthians 4:2 states, now it is required that those who have been given a trust must prove faithful. Faithfulness to God is the key in managing all the resources he's given to us while we're here on earth. So when we get to heaven and individually stand before Jesus Christ, here are some of the questions that God could very well ask us. I've got several of them here. This is not intended to be all-inclusive. What did you do with the money and material things that I entrusted to you? Did you spend it unnecessarily, perhaps on your own selfish desires? Or did you invest money in my work? Number two, as you did things for me, the Lord, including giving, what was your motive? Was it pure or selfish? Number three, how did you spend the time that I provided you on earth? Wasting it on things that are temporary in nature, or did you focus on things of eternal value, such as involvement in evangelism and discipleship of people? And number four, did you utilize the natural talents and spiritual gifts that I gave you to disciple other believers and to witness to non-Christians? Those are some of the questions I think we could face. And remember in 1 Corinthians chapter 3, in speaking to believers, Paul indicated that during the judgment seat of Christ, God's fire will reveal the things that we did which result in eternal rewards, as well as the things that we did which were burned up that gave rise to no eternal rewards. God will judge our work for what it truly is. Good works, including giving, done in the name of Jesus Christ with godly motives, will be rewarded by God. To ensure that your efforts will be rewarded by God, be sure to learn and apply God's financial principles in managing the money that God's entrusted to you. There are many biblical principles that I do not have enough time to touch on in this session or this series, so I'd encourage you to go to our website, CopelandFinancialMinistries.org. There's numerous resources available there. And remember, if you do not manage money God's way, there may be relatively few rewards when you get to heaven. And once you've died, you cannot come back to earth and live life all over again. There's no second chance with respect to building up treasures in heaven, as Jesus referred to in Matthew chapter 6. So the wise Christian will make it a point to learn and apply God's financial principles, make the paradigm shift from focusing on things of eternal value as opposed to things that are temporary in nature, and prayerfully discern God's will with respect to managing money. One final comment. Investing money in God's work is an excellent way to convert a temporal asset such as money into eternal benefits. I'd like to close in prayer. Father, I pray that you touch the hearts of everyone that's listening today, and especially those who have never accepted Jesus Christ as Savior and Lord, that they would come and they would make a decision to put their faith and trust in Jesus Christ and receive his gift of eternal life. And then they, along with the other believers listening, would make it a point of focusing on things of eternal value, of investing their time, money, talents in things that are going to count for eternity as opposed to temporal things. I ask this in Jesus' name. Amen.
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0: Several years ago, a pastor contacted me with respect to a couple to whom he had been providing some marriage counseling. 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

into the water, ready to fish today like every other, when he heard a voice saying, "Peter, come follow me." He turned around to see who was speaking.

0: So assault, like as in to table be mindful salt. Of how much, yes.
1: Yeah, so our body, like our heart does need salt to survive. Mm-hmm. It's the added stuff that gets us in trouble, right? So the recommendation is, it's hard to say, oh, you know, 2,000 milligrams a day. So yeah. Everybody says, what's that, right?
0: Yeah.
1: So a teaspoon of salt, if you put a tablespoon of salt on a teaspoon, that's 2,500 milligrams. So that kind of gives you an idea. Like, you're already over your salt intake, right? And they put salt in everything.
0: Ugh.
1: So if you kind of, if you're reading anything with a label, if you try to keep the sodium, it'll say on there sodium, and then on the right hand side it'll show like a little percentage.
0: Yes, on the nutrition label.
1: Yes, if you keep that under 15% and try to stay in the recommended serving size. So if it says half a cup, then you should use half a cup, and then it'll tell you how much salt is in that. So if you keep it under 15%, that kind of keeps you in a safe zone.
0: Yes. Yeah, because that can almost be a little deceiving on the nutrition labels, yes. Right? Mm-hmm. Because it shows a number for sodium, whatever the number is. But then serving size is like half the can.
1: Yeah.
0: But if you don't realize, then you think the whole can is that amount.
2: Yeah, that's right.
1: Yeah. So things like canned goods and things like that have a lot of salt in those.
0: Yeah.
1: Like fruits, vegetables, you can do fresh, frozen, those kinds of things, but you don't want them in syrup, because if they take out sugar, they're putting in salt, or vice versa.
0: Yes,
1: right?
0: Yes. So the more natural, the better.
1: Yeah. So if you can get away from adding salt, and maybe like use lime juice, lemon juice, vinegar, those kinds of things as flavorful toppings, those are better alternatives.
0: Mm-hmm. And you mentioned medication.
1: Yeah. So any prescribed medication that you get from your family doctor, you should never stop without having a conversation, right? So some medications can put you at danger if you cut them off completely. Right?
0: Because it can cause stress to
1: the
0: body.
1: Yes, yes. Or, you know, it can affect your brain, right? So certain types of medication can put you into like what we call delirium, so like a confusion.
0: Yeah.
1: So you never want to stop medications without having a conversation, because if you need to be weaned off, then you need help to do it under
0: supervision.
1: Yeah. And if you're being put on aspirin is like a well-known medication that we use for stroke prevention. So you never want to come off that. If you're feeling better, it's probably because you're taking the aspirin. Mm. Right? So you never want to stop stroke preventative medications without having a conversation with your family doctor.
0: Yes. Mm-hmm. But can I just kind of go a little bit off of that aspirin? Yep. So you said it's a well-known stroke preventative, but it's not recommended to use it unless recommended
1: right.
0: by doctors,
1: correct? Yes, I should correct that. Yeah. So if you don't have other risk factors, so if you don't have blood pressure, cholesterol, diabetes, you don't have any heart issues, those kinds of things, they won't put you on an aspirin.
0: Yep.
1: But if you have those risk factors or you've had a small stroke or a TIA, which I don't know if we talked about that. TIA is a transischemic attack. That's the technical term.
0: Okay.
1: But it's stroke-like symptoms that come on quickly, go away quickly, and you're usually kind of back to your normal self, for lack of better words, within 24 hours.
0: Okay.
1: But that still puts you at risk. So that first 3 weeks after your initial symptoms put you at, you're in high risk for stroke.
0: For a full-on stroke.
1: So we normally put you on aspirin right away.
0: Okay.
1: Yeah. So it's important to stay on it if they've asked you to take it.
0: But definitely, just if it's been recommended.
1: That's right.
0: Right? Because it is an over-the-counter medication.
1: Exactly.
0: So don't want to assume that just taking that will prevent it. It's only if you have symptoms or the doctor recommends. So.
1: You just flagged my brain when you said that. So when you are having stroke-like symptoms and you're calling 911, I'm sure you've heard people say chew aspirin. So we don't want you to do that.
0: No.
1: If it's a heart attack, if you think you're having heart issue, yes, you're going to chew 2 baby aspirin, call 911. But if it's stroke, we don't want you doing that, because if it's a bleeding type stroke, we don't want to add to the bleed.
0: Okay.
1: Yeah.
0: Because technically, like in a very simple explanation, what the aspirin does is it thins the blood.
1: Yeah.
0: So if it is a bleed in the brain, you're going to potentially make it worse.
1: Yes, yes. And we don't want to just be adding that to our body without having recommendations from a physician.
0: Yeah, no, that's definitely something. Talk to a care provider, and only if it's been, so if you call 911 and they recommend.
1: Yeah.
0: So that is a lot of really good information. I really appreciate that from both of you, Lillian and Donna. Any parting words you wanted to leave for our listeners? Just kind of a key message that you really want them to take out of all the information.
1: Okay, so my key takeaways is, if you are having stroke-like symptoms, call 911. Do not drive yourself to hospital.
0: Especially like you mentioned earlier, sometimes they are okay to, maybe they feel okay to start driving, but if something worsens while driving, it could cause an accident.
1: Exactly, exactly. So I just wrote down here, most strokes can be prevented.
0: Yes.
1: So by lifestyle, healthy living, all the risk factors we talked about,

0: that we can change and control. Certainly can't take 100% of risk away from anything, but we can do it by ensuring those things are under good control. And just know the fast signs like we talked about. So be fast, so balance, eyes, face, arm, speech, time.
1: Wonderful. Thank you so much for that. And yourself, Donna?
2: Yeah, I think that's the key message. I think we said that last time that we were here. We're really trying to drive the message. The time is, we say time is brain.
1: Yes.
2: Because the narrowing that window is important to be able to provide certain therapies and treatment and hopefully be able to revert anything that's happened from a stroke. So it's that acting fast or be fast is the key.
1: So know the signs, call 911, get treatment as soon as possible, and try to mitigate as much of the damage as possible.
0: Exactly.
2: That's it.
1: Thank you to both of you.
2: Thank you for having us.
1: Perfect.

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2: I didn't want to ruin my perfect homework record, so I pretended to be sick and stay home from school.
3: Sounds like you were worried about more than just your homework. Let's talk about pride. It's a great day here at Keys for Kids, and I'm so glad that you're listening. My name is Zach. If you're trying to win an award just so that other people will be impressed with you, well, that's called pride. Now, there's nothing wrong with doing your best, but if you're willing to do something wrong to impress other people, watch out, because you're headed for a fall. Proverbs 16:18 reminds us, pride goes before destruction and a haughty or conceited spirit before a fall. Our story today is called Aria's Fall. Has anyone seen my math book? Asked Aria. I can't find it anywhere. But no one had seen it, and Aria finally remembered she had left it at Zoe's house. My perfect homework record will be ruined, she thought miserably. She always had her homework done at the beginning of class each day. Maybe if I stayed home sick tomorrow, I could make up the lesson. So the next morning, she pretended to have a stomachache and went back to bed while her family got ready for school and work, except for Mom, who insisted on staying home with her. That afternoon, Aria's sister brought her math book home from school. Zoe sent this, she said. She wondered if you were going to try to come to choir practice tonight. If you can't, she'll have to sing that solo part, and she doesn't really know it that well. Oh, no! I forgot all about the choir, Aria thought. I really do want to go, and I'm tired of lying in bed. So Aria announced that she felt better. Mom wasn't convinced. If you were so sick that you had to miss school, you'd better stay home the rest of the day, too. That evening, Mom found Aria sobbing into her pillow. What's wrong, Aria? Do you feel worse? Aria shook her head. I wanted to go to choir practice. I'm not sick. I wasn't sick this morning either, she said through a sob. I just didn't want to ruin my perfect homework record. Mom sat down on the bed. You may not be sick, but you sure took a fall. You wanted your homework record to be perfect so everyone would think highly of you, right? Aria sniffed. I guess so. That's pride, said Mom. Your pride caused you to fall, to tell a lie rather than let others see you as less than perfect. Pride is harmful because it causes us to hide our flaws and our constant need for Jesus' grace from both ourselves and others. Aria hung her head. I'm sorry, Mom. Mom gave her a hug. I forgive you, and Jesus will forgive you too. Trust him to help you let go of your pride so you can help others see how much we all need him. So how about you? Are you proud? Do you do things just to impress others? It's okay to want to look your best or do well in school or sports, but when you're willing to do anything, even something you know is wrong, to keep others from seeing your flaws, that's pride. Ask Jesus to forgive you and help you root out pride in your life. Then be honest about your shortcomings and your need for him. Our key verse, once again, Proverbs 16:18.
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0: Have a name?
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2: Keep your head down, Connie!
4: What in the world? 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Connie!
2: Eugene, stay up there and call the police!
5: 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I never forget.
2: Yeah, but wait! No!
6: All right, Glassman. You win. Connie, Eugene, do as he says.
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7: Missing gold? A haunted mansion? Bank robbers? Young Wit is on the case.
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11: This is Kurt Morris with Channel 10 News. Odyssey residents are stunned at the complete closure and quarantine of Wit's End, a popular ice cream and discovery emporium. The reason for the closure is the soil beneath it may contain toxic chemicals. Philip Glossman, former local city councilman who now works out of the governor's office, made the announcement yesterday.
12: We're not saying it's conclusive. We're just saying that the soil may contain a potentially dangerous element. Until we know for sure, the best thing to do is just stay away from the place. I will add this, though. I think it's terrible that certain parties didn't check the soil before they allowed and encouraged children to play on that property.
11: The closure and quarantine of Wit's End has left many Odyssey residents confused and angry, and it has also become an issue in the recall of incumbent Mayor Tom Riley. Mayor Riley was giving a speech at a local shopping center when he was confronted by voters. Channel 10 news cameras were there, and here's what happened.
13: I want to put this recall behind us so we can start working to mend this community.
14: Why are you covering up what you know about Wit's End?
13: I'm not covering up anything.
15: But you've been friends with John Whittaker for years. Why didn't you insist he test the soil?
13: We had no reason to believe anything was wrong with the soil. There's still no reason to...
14: You don't care about our children.
13: That's not true. I do care. And so do the folks at Wit's End.
15: There's nothing but a cover-up.
11: The mayor left in short order. But while Tom Riley was being booed off of one stage, his rival for the job of mayor, Dr. Regis Blaggard, was being cheered on another stage, and then nearly fell off it. Our cameras were also there.
16: And I say, fellow citizens, that we must take steps to ensure that the awful tragedies of the past several weeks and months will never happen again. We must protect our children. Protect them and provide them with safe play areas and learning facilities. You'll have to excuse me, fellow citizens. I'm suddenly not feeling very well. I think I need to sit. Oh.
11: As Dr. Blaggard tried to sit, he nearly tumbled off the speaker's platform and had to be helped down by his assistants. Blaggard from Mayor Headquarters later released a statement saying, Dr. Blaggard is fine. He simply hadn't eaten all day and is exhausted from the stress of the campaign. In other news, more vandalism rocked the city last night. We take you now to Channel 10 correspondent Gene Pryor, who is live at the scene. Gene?
17: Thank you, Kurt, and what an awful scene it is. I'm standing in front of Rathbone's Electric Palace. With me is the owner, Bart Rathbone. Bart, what happened here?
18: Sometime last night, middle of the night, I guess, a bunch of hoodlums tossed bricks through my plate glass window, smashed my merchandise, and spray painted all the walls.
17: I see. And do the police have any clues as to who may be responsible?
18: Not that they're telling me. But you know, rumor has it, there's a gang running around town that wears long robes, like the kind they wore in the Bible. I saw a picture in there one time. I told the police about them, but they said they have to catch them in the act.
17: I see. Anything else you can tell us?
18: Nah, except that starting tomorrow, we'll be having a slightly damaged

0: merchandise sale.
1: Yes, well, thank you very
0: much. There'll be some great bargains, so everybody, come on down. Bring the whole family. Bring Mom, the
1: thank
0: kids.
1: You, Art Rathbone.
0: Bring money.
1: Well,
0: bring...
1: there you have it. More vandalism and no clues. For Channel 10 News, I'm Gene Pryor. Back to you, Kurt.
0: Pretty good, even if I do say so myself.
2: Pop! Pop!
0: Oh, hiya, Rodney.
2: I can't believe it. It's really true. They trashed our store, and I wasn't even in on it. That jellyfish, he's gone too far.
0: Look, Rodney, just calm down. There are things happening here that you don't know about.
2: I can't calm down. I've had it with that guy, up to here. Don't you worry, Pop. I'll take care of this.
0: Rodney, wait a minute.
2: I'll take care of this once and for all.
0: No, Rodney, wait. Rodney. Oh, boy.
3: So you're back here at your dad's house, huh?
4: Yeah, thanks to Glossman.
3: But I heard you and Jack were kind of on the outs.
4: Yeah, call it a difference of opinion.
3: Isn't it strange being here in the house with him?
4: Not really. Actually, I barely see Jack. He's either working in the garden or off praying somewhere. Today, it's Trickle Lake. We're fine as long as we don't talk about what's happening around town. Listen, I want to thank you for rescuing Lucy like you did.
3: Are you kidding? I'm happy to do anything to mess up Jellyfish's plans.
4: What are his plans, anyway? Any ideas?
3: I don't know for sure, but the hit on Rathbone's Electric Palace is part of it. I could use some help finding Jellyfish. He disappeared since our last little run-in.
4: No problem. I'll have the Israelites keep an eye out for him.
3: Thanks.
5: There must be something I'm missing, but what could it be?
4: Eugene?
5: Greetings, Jason. Richard?
4: I take it things aren't going very well?
5: To put it succinctly, no. They aren't going very well at all.
3: What's the problem?
4: Well, Eugene's trying to unscramble some computer code.
3: Oh, what kind of code?
5: Programs from the Imagination Station.
3: Really?
5: Mm-hmm.
4: Eugene thinks the programs about the history of Odyssey might shed some light on why Glossman's so interested in the tunnel.
5: And I believe I was very close to an answer when Wits End was attacked and the Imagination Station shorted out. Fortunately, I was recording the information onto several floppy disks in the computer room in Mr. Whitaker's office, which I managed to retrieve before we were so unceremoniously kicked out of Wits End. Unfortunately, when the power went out, it scrambled the data on the disks, and unscrambling it has been something of a challenge.
3: Mind if I take a look?
4: You?
5: Oh, that's right. I'd forgotten that you're also quite facile with the intricacies of cyberspace.
4: No kidding.
3: Well, I've written a program or two in my time.
4: Well, that's great, then. Have at it. That is, if it's okay with you, Eugene.
5: Thank you for asking. Actually, at this point, I'd be willing to try almost anything. Very well, Mr. Maxwell. I accept any assistance you may offer and or provide.
3: Then let's do it.
6: Jellyfish. Hey, Jellyfish.
7: Huh? Yeah, what is it, Rusty?
6: I got everybody to the cave here, like you said. They're waiting outside.
7: Oh, good. Okay, I'll be with you in a sec.
6: Hey, cool computer. Laptop, huh?
7: Duh. What was your first clue? Maybe that it's sitting on my lap?
6: What you doing? Playing games?
7: Games. Does this look like a game to you?
6: No, I guess it doesn't.
7: Let me tell you something. I got more important things to do with my time than to play games.
6: That ain't how you spell egg beater.
7: Huh? Egg beater? Where?
6: Right there, see? E-G-B-T-R.
7: You cork brain! That's short for edge biter.
6: Oh. So, what is this anyway? A diary? I thought diaries were for girls.
7: Oh, hold it a second. Let's call the newspapers. You thought? Wait, did I actually hear you say that you thought something? Think, huh?
6: Hey, I was just asking.
7: Look, it ain't a diary, all right? There. Finished and saved. Hand me my backpack and tell the guys to come in.
6: Okay, here you go. Hey, you guys, come on in.
7: You see, Rusty, when you've been around for as long as I have, you learn to do a little thing called CYB.
6: CYB?
7: Yeah, cover your bases. That's what this computer's all about. A little insurance policy. Okay, listen up. I got something important to tell you.
2: Jellyfish!
7: Well, well, well, if it isn't Rodney. Hey, Rod, all recovered from your little shock the other night?
2: Yeah, but you won't be when I get through with you.
6: Rodney!
2: Get him off me! Let me go!
7: What is your problem, Rathbone?
2: You're my problem!
7: You know, you got a lot of nerve coming in here and taking a swing at me like that.
2: Yeah, well, you got a lot of nerve trashing my pop store, all of you.
7: Wait a minute, that's what you're all hot about?
2: Why'd you do it, huh? Tell me why.
7: Orders, that's why. And that's all you need to know.
2: No, no, not this time. You tell me why, now.
7: Okay, fine. Why do you think, Oxbrain? It was necessary to put off suspicion and make it look like the Israelites were responsible. That makes sense, doesn't it?
2: Maybe. But why didn't you tell me about it?
7: Your dad knew.
2: Pop?
7: Yeah, and that was enough. Besides, you weren't told because you didn't need to be told.
2: Oh, that's it. I've had it with you, man. I started the Bones of Wrath. I did, not you. I'll decide who we'll hit and who we won't. And I don't need no outsider to tell me how to run things.
7: Oh, really?
2: Yeah, really. Come on, Bones. Let's kick this jerk out of here and get things back to the way they were. Who's with me? Well, come on, you guys. Anybody? Rusty?
6: Rodney, I...
2: Rusty, you too?
7: Hey, wake up. He doesn't want to, Rodney. He knows the best place for him. It's right here. And he also knows good leadership when he sees it. Leadership that gets things done.
2: Please, guys. Please, follow me.
7: Oh, give me a break. This is pathetic. Rodney, save yourself a little dignity.
2: Please!
7: Okay, don't. Just be quiet and get lost.
2: Get lost? You're kicking me out?
7: No, I'm sending you home.
2: What?
7: You heard me. In fact, I'm sending all of you home.
6: Home? How come?
7: Your services have been greatly appreciated, but it's time now for you to lay low. No more vandalism, no more roughness, no action of any kind.
6: For how long?
7: I'll let you know when you're needed. For the time being, Rodney, would you like to lead again?
2: Yeah.
7: Good. Then lead everybody out of here. Go on, all of you, scram!
2: Get out of my way.
7: What a bunch of yokels.
2: Dirty, rotten scum. All of them.
6: Rodney. Hey, Rodney. Wait up.
2: Get away from me, Rusty. I ain't friends with traitors.
6: Come on. I couldn't say anything back there.
2: Why not?
6: Jellyfish is too popular with the other bones.
2: Yeah, well, I hope you're all very happy together.
6: Rodney.
2: I got nothing more to say to you, Rusty.
6: But I've got something to tell you.
2: I don't want to hear nothing from you either.
6: I think I know how to get back at Jellyfish.
2: Okay. Maybe I do want to hear that. How?
6: Well, Jellyfish has been doing a little record keeping on a computer.
2: Computer?
6: Uh-huh. It's all there. I saw it. He's got stuff about Edgebiter, the recall election, and everything else that's been happening. And who's really behind it all.
2: Let's walk, Rusty. Tell me everything you know.
8: 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We always love hearing from you.
5: Computer skills have improved immensely over the years.
3: Thanks, Eugene.
9: So, how's it coming along?
5: Well, thanks to Richard, we've deciphered much of the code.
9: Meaning?
3: It only gave us part of the program you wanted.
9: Oh, which one?
5: The Underground Railroad program. Reverend Andrew made a salve from herbs and a mineral found in the cave.
9: Really?
5: Yes, the Indians called it the Silent One.
3: They had an Indian name for it, too, but since we only got part of the code, we don't know what it is.
5: Which adds to the mystery, I'm afraid.
9: A Silent One. Mm-hmm. Why does that sound so familiar?
5: It does?
9: Yeah. I just can't remember why.
3: Well, I'll leave you two to figure it out.
9: I got word out to the Israelites, Richard. They'll watch for Jellyfish.
3: Great. I'll be in touch. See you guys around.
10: Oh, I'm sorry. Maxwell.
3: Mr. Riley.
10: What are you doing here?
3: I was working with Eugene.
10: Uh-huh. Well, I came to see Jack.
9: Well, I'm sorry Tommy's not here. He went up to Trickle Lake on a prayer retreat.
10: Oh.
9: He's due to be back soon, though. Why don't you come on in and wait?
10: No, I don't think so.
3: Don't worry, Mr. Riley. I was just going. See you guys.
5: Farewell.
9: Bye, Richard.
3: Bye, Mr. Riley.
4: pretty cold, Tom.
10: What was he doing here?
5: Well, he was assisting me in deciphering corrupted computer codes.
10: I knew it had to be something corrupt. I don't know why you trust him.
4: Maybe because there's a reason to trust him?
10: Uh-huh.
4: Look, Tom, I can't account for what happened between the two of you before, but all I've seen in Richard now has been a desire to help do what's right. Maybe his motives are wrong, I don't know. But I think you should just cut him some slack. What?
10: Well, I know. You're right. I've tried to put the past behind me. I really have. But every time I get near him, I start thinking about my barn, my horses, everything he did, and there's just so much anger in my heart. I just can't.
4: Maybe it's time to do something about that anger. Maybe it's time for something else.
10: Maybe. But I can't make any promises.
2: Hey.
3: Excuse me?
2: You Richard Maxwell?
3: Yes, Rodney, I am.
2: How'd you know my name?
3: How'd you know mine?
2: Never mind. I heard you're on the lookout for jellyfish.
3: What if I am?
2: I might know where to find him.
3: Aren't you working for him?
2: No, I was never working for him.
3: But you work together.
2: Look, you want to know where he is or not?
3: Why are you so willing to help me?
2: Let's just say I got a personal score to settle.
3: Personal?
2: We both want jellyfish gone, don't we? Well, I got a way to do it. Are you in or not?
3: All right, I'm in. Where is he?
2: Before I tell you, there's a condition.
3: Name it.
2: You're one of them computer geeks, ain't you?
3: I know about computers, yeah. What's that got to do with anything?
2: It's just that jellyfish has recorded everything that's happened. The edge biter scandal, the bones, the vandalism, the recall. And who's responsible for it all onto a laptop computer.
3: What?
2: Yeah.
3: Oh, okay. Let me guess. The condition has to do with your name being on the computer, too, and you're not wanting to incriminate yourself.
2: You catch on real quick. I'll take you to Jellyfish and his computer if you'll take my name off it. What do you say?
3: I say you probably can't be trusted. But that's a chance I'll have to take if I want solid proof.
2: Then it's a deal?
3: Deal. Where's Jellyfish?
2: Follow me.
3: Where to?
2: To the place you'd least suspect.
3: End? Jellyfish is here?
2: Yeah, and not only him.
3: Who else?
2: You'll see once we get inside.
3: Yeah, sure. And just how are we going to do that?
2: Well, there's a service entrance around the back that leads to the kitchen. Hardly anyone knows about it.
3: How do you know about it?
2: You kidding? I've crawled all over this building. Come on.
3: All I see is that professor guy. No jellyfish.
2: He's around here someplace. Trust me.
3: Rodney. Wait. We're loading the mineral. Someone's coming. And taking them to the other. It's Glossman. And Dr. Blackard.
2: See? I told you.
3: Quiet.
11: Another couple of days?
12: Very good.
13: What's the matter?
11: Are you certain you're feeling all right, sir? You look pale.
12: Are you insane, Glossman? Of course I'm feeling all right. My fainting spell was an act for the press. You know that.
11: Yes, sir, of course.
14: Wretched machine.
12: What is it, Professor? What's wrong?
14: It's this laptop computer. It doesn't have enough disk space for me to complete my calculations.
12: Well, that's no problem. Jellyfish?
7: Yeah?
12: Where's that laptop computer I gave you?
7: Well, it's right here in my backpack. Why?
12: The professor's computer needs more disk space. We're going to link your laptop to his.
7: Link it? Well, hey, we ain't got no cord.
12: We don't need one. These laptops have infrared ports. All we need to do is point them at each other.
14: Excellent. Give me your computer, please.
7: Well, hey, you know, I don't have that much disk space left either.
14: We can download your data onto some floppy disks.
7: Download?
12: Yes, you won't lose any of your data.
14: It will all be perfectly safe.
12: Now hand over your computer.
7: But I...
12: Jellyfish, what is the problem?
2: If Blackard sees what jellyfish has on his computer, the jig is up.
3: I know. Get out of here.
2: Why? What are you going to do?
3: Create a diversion. Now go on.
2: Well, what about you?
3: Never mind me. Just go.
2: Are you crazy?
7: It came from the kitchen.
3: Yes. Now get out of here.
2: All right.
15: Are
3: Come on in, Myron. The door is open.
7: Maxwell!
12: Well, well. If it isn't my old friend, Richard.
3: Hiya, Doc. Long time no see.
15: You two know each other?
3: We've had a few run-ins.
11: How did you get in here?
12: Apparently, your security still isn't what it should be.
3: Oh, I wouldn't blame him, Doc. I'm just really good, that's all.
12: Well, I must admit, Richard, you're still full of surprises. And you do turn up in the most interesting places.
3: Well, thanks, Doc. And I have to admit, Glossman's right. You don't look good.
12: That's what I've always liked about you, Richard. Joking in the face of disaster.
3: Well, you know me.
12: Yes, I do. Which is why I'm going to have my associates here, shall we say, take care of you. Jellyfish, if you please. What's the matter with you? Grab him.
3: He's worried about my electrical stunner, aren't you, Myron?
7: Quiet, you!
12: A stunner? My, Richard. We are keeping up with the technology, aren't we?
3: Yes. But it only works if you bring it with you. See, Myron? All gone. Looks like you'll have to take me by hand, if you think you can.
7: Okay, Maxwell, I'm gonna take you and...
12: Oh, please. This machismo is revolting and unnecessary. You may not have brought your stunner, Richard, but fortunately, I have.
7: See? That is great. He's out like a light.
12: Glad you enjoyed it. Now you and Glossman take care of him.
11: What?
7: Yeah, it'll be my pleasure.
11: You want me to help?
12: Think of it as a way to redeem yourself again.
11: But sir, Jellyfish and I really shouldn't be seen together, should we? I mean, what about your plan?
12: Yes, the plan. Very well. Professor, you help Jellyfish. When you're finished, meet me at the Harlequin. I know it's secure.
14: Yes, Doctor.
11: Sir, I assure you...
12: Enough! Make yourself useful for a change, Glossman, and help me pack the place up.
11: Yes, sir.
7: Here, Professor. You take my backpack. I'll carry him to the car. You drive.
14: Right. Jellyfish, where are we going?
7: It's this place I know on the backside of Trickle Lake. Just keep going up this road. Well. Sleeping Beauty is waking up. How'd you like your little shock, huh?
3: It wasn't half as bad as waking up and seeing you. Having a good time, Myron?
7: Not as good a time as I'm gonna have.
3: Mind if I give you a piece of advice?
7: Why not?
3: When you're doing something like this,
7: yeah,
3: make sure you lock the door.
7: What?
3: See ya!
14: He jumped out.
7: Stop the car! Stop the car!
14: I don't see him. Where'd he go?
7: He must have rolled down the embankment.
14: Embankment? That's more like a cliff.
7: He's gotta be down there. Look, do you see him?
14: I don't. Wait. Yes, there he is. Right down there. See?
7: Yeah. He ain't moving.
14: All right, we've done our job. Now, come on.
7: No, I gotta make sure.
14: No, there's a car coming. We can't be seen here. Now, come on.
7: So long, Maxwell.
9: All right, Jack, thanks for calling. We'll be there just as soon as we can. Yep, bye. Eugene!
5: Yes, Jason?
9: We have to go to the hospital.
5: The hospital? Why?
9: Jack was on his way back from Trickle Lake when he saw something lying by the side of the road. As he got closer, he realized it wasn't something, but someone. Richard Maxwell.
5: What?
9: Jack took him to the hospital. He's waiting for us right now.
5: Well, is Richard all right?
9: No, he's not. He's in a coma.
16: I sure hope Richard will be all right, and that Jason will get a look at Jellyfish's laptop computer, and that the next phase of Dr. Blackard's plan, whatever it is, can be stopped. Whew! 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It's called Another Chance. 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
1: 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I will say it again, rejoice. The Lord is near. Do not be anxious about anything, but in everything, by prayer and petition with thanksgiving, present your requests to God. And the peace of God, which transcends all understanding, will guard your hearts and your minds in Christ Jesus." As you pray, draw close to the Lord, and God will give you His peace. 2 Thessalonians 3:16 is a favorite verse of mine. Now may the Lord of peace Himself continually grant you peace in every circumstances.
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2: 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One surgery, one prayer, one act of compassion at a time. 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